when the water is stirred, shifts of silk under sediment. We carve rivets, shore guides, drilling her like an inquisition. They called her the Blue Nile. She sheds her skin, looking

water held up the weight of our thirst. 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Cups full of nothing pure. When the water stirred, shifts of silt under sediment, we carve rivets in shore banks, drilling her like an inquisition. And we traced her path in an alluvial stream, the S that meanders in a valley, the intersection.

the relics of dry springs, the forked sticks of a divining rod, erosion of sheets, the rising crests of spillways, wells, a jetty shoring the bank, stilts of a levee, man-made on the lake, municipal discharge from sewage, groundwater contaminants, the label non-potable, non-consumptive, non-potable, non-consumptive. When the water stirred, shifts of silt under sediment, we carve rivets in shore banks, drilling her like an inquisition. You couldn't tell me this was the Nile. Turn heads away in western denial.

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I won't play Barbie with your adorable Ken. 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I won't do your dishes, I won't mow your lawn. 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

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Didn't want another. Iraq, Iran, Afghanistan, Ireland, Iraq, Iran, Afghanistan, Ireland, I.

0: zu Kaffee oder Tee mit Strudel und Schlag empfehlen wir zu jeder Tages- und Nachtzeit unsere Informantin. Einfach, unkompliziert und ohne Nebenwirkungen. Hören Sie die Informantin von Montag bis Freitag um 19 Uhr auf Radio Froh.
1: She said she couldn't handle the pressure anymore. Hey, do you want to eat something? No, she replies. Skinny tastes better. The world is catered to a white, blonde, skinny girl with her bones out and her boobs out and her ass. Perfection. Everywhere I go, I see magazine articles, she says. I see the skinny girls, she says. The bones, they make me want the bones. They make me want to die, she says. She's crying now. She's afraid. She's afraid to love herself because she doesn't think she deserves it. She's afraid of anyone loving her. She's afraid, she's afraid, she's afraid. She hides with her headphones. She hides with her face in a book. She hides. Her tears inside and her silent screams or calorie counts, starvation, gorging, cutting, anything to fill the empty place in her soul. Her soul is dead. There's nothing left of her. Little girls don't grow up hating their bodies. Little girls don't grow up hating their bodies. Little girls don't grow up hating their bodies. I want to die, she says, but she's already dead.

machines that accomplish renown. When the silent process of ignorance from the national and international markets of progress, multiple masses were acting. Despite the general voluntary blindness, they were visible. And they could live and run in a much more politically correct policy. Now extermination is appropriate and slow. They became.

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1: Hey Community, what are you doing next week? 13th to 16th of May, there is the Artemis Radical Openness Festival, AMRO, taking place from the 13th with an opening and the keynotes in AFO, with exhibition openings and things, and going further from the 14th till the 16th with lectures, workshops and concerts. The topic for this year is becoming unreadable, decomputing, denetworking, descaling, deplatforming ourselves, and it's about resisting computational depletion and totalizing AI. So if you are interested in these topics, and also in free software, free culture, and certain ways of trying to become loud against maybe the big machines that are around us, then join Art Meets Radical Openness at AFO and in different other locations in the city. The website is radical-openness.org.

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1: 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Art meets radical openness. AMRO is a biennial festival for art, hacktivism and open cultures, organized since 2008 by the Net Culture Initiative Servus.at, Kunst und Kultur im Netz, in collaboration with the University of Art and Design Linz, Departments of Time-Based Media and Visual Communication. It brings together local and international artists, activists, developers and researchers who engage with the culture of sharing and collaboration. This year's edition will take place from May the 13th to the 16th and contains a wide range of lectures, workshops, performances and exhibitions under this year's festival motto, Becoming Unreadable. Here with me in the studio today are Davide Bevilacqua, media artist and curator of AMRO 26, Joseph Knitzinger, artist and also curator, and Gabriella Gordillo, visual and sound artist curating the nightline for AMRO 26.
2: So maybe to start, I think it would be nice to introduce yourselves and what your role in AMRO is. Maybe we'll start with you, Davide.
3: I'm Davide. I'm working for Servus. I call myself coordinator of AMRO because as a community festival, is like there is a group of people doing things and this group is amazing. And sometimes it's just enough to coordinate it to have things happening. And this has been my role. And now together with a few other people, Martina Pizziconi and Alex Falica, we are, and Hess Cheon, we are the project team that coordinates everything, and this is nice. I'm taking care of the program, and together with the rest of the juries and the things, I'm making sure that there is like a logic, maybe, and the sequence of things on the days of the festival.
4: Hello, I'm Joseph. I am part of the Servus board, so I'm somehow in the background. I am technically one of the bosses of Davide. And
3: true.
4: I am helping out in the background as part in different tasks.
3: AMRO jury.
4: Somehow I'm a ghost Advisor. In the background.
1: Very nice, very nice. Gabriella?
5: I am an old collaborator of Servus AT. I was part of AMRO for the last three editions in different roles, but all also connected to what I'm doing now, that is the nightline programming and coordination as well. This role, as David has said, is also shared with everyone as a team, being part of the jury, and also the fact that we split main responsibilities or tasks doesn't mean that we are not involved in the whole. So I'm also following like what's happening with the program and everything.
1: While talking about the jury of AMRO and as you're all part of it, what does the jury actually do?
3: AMRO has this open call that is some sort of tradition always. So the program of AMRO comes together from like in two ways. One is the open call. We think about a topic or a motto or some directions that we find. The community, the core community of AMRO, together with some people that we collaborate over multiple years, we kind of bring up a topic like this year, Becoming Unreadable, that was decided last year, and we make this open call. Open call for lectures, for workshops, for performances, for showcases, artworks, and any kind of format that, you know, is out there, somehow to get a bit of from the community the current topics of research and see what's out there. At the same time, we also have our research labs, which is our process when we together with some artists in the year before AMRO, we develop projects or research threads and things. So those are, the research lab is one thread that we kind of a bit more curate, and the other side is more like the open call to see what are the topics or what are the important aspects of the community. So this is the two ways the program comes together, and the jury or the program board, or we don't really have a name for this, but there is a jury process, a jury function of going through the proposals, which this year were like 170 people applying with multiple formats for something like I would say comfortably around 300 different program proposals, and then we evaluate them and then say, okay, what do we take? What does it make sense? What do we like? What do we have already?
2: This year's festival motto is becoming unreadable. And I asked this Eileen and Ushi too, what does becoming unreadable mean to you?
4: At the moment, we could say there's a certain turning point where a lot of our aspects in our life are of our daily tasks are getting kind of like formalized in certain structures and are more easily to be read or getting like transparent. We could even see it with a certain form of like getting too open. It's kind of a paradoxical situation that a lot of things that we once thought we should, how to say, share a lot, or how we connect to each other, is turning against us in a way. And a lot of things that we thought should be readable are actually now maybe shouldn't be read by everyone. And in this paradoxical situation is that as soon as we now say we need to become unreadable again, we are this process of making something unreadable gets readable again. And here we are like in this infinite process of dealing with each other. What should we read from each other and what definitely not? To answer this now a little bit more abstract, yes. But concrete, this has like a lot of different, we could explain this, I think, on a lot of different examples.
5: Maybe what you said makes me think of interface design or interfaces. What you said about like what you show and what you hide. And there are these I don't know, theories about usability, like something becomes more transparent or not to make it accessible. And the question is how much you like hide or like how much this allows a person to be critical towards they are dealing with. Like for me, unreadability was also in the context of Servus, how we worked with it before, was helping an awareness of looking at things without taking them for granted or without accelerating processes like automatization. I also thought in the first place when I hear this topic, for me talks about autonomy and deciding also for ourselves like the algorithm that we use to navigate life and how much we share in different levels, like socially and technically and so on.
3: Well, maybe I would just say that on this making things visible, making things reachable, we talked a lot about somehow control and self-discipline. And we see that a lot of tendencies is to make ourselves understandable. And there is this misunderstanding actually or misassumption that the simpler the message, then the better the reach and the better is the, you know, and then we understand each other and we really mean that. Probably like we want to make things a bit less comfortable or streamlined or, you know, simplified, because in reality, like reality is in reality messy and complicated and it's never like this. At some point you stop becoming simplified. We end up taking away the depth of things.
2: Maybe to shift the focus back to this year's AMRO, because also these ideas are reflected in the festival content. This year's AMRO will feature an exhibition called From the Ashes of the Burnout Machine. What does the title refer to?
3: So this is my fault. So I'll embrace this. This is a project that I was conceiving last year during the research lab, because sometimes you have projects and ideas, and I wanted to, in the last years, AMRO has always had a kind of, AMRO has more than one exhibition also this year. But like we have this space to show some, I don't know, wee video works or work in progress and or showcases or artworks that are being presented. But a lot of these came from the open call mostly. And then a few works were coming from the research lab. And as in actually 2016, it was like, I think one of the AMRO that from the past I liked the most. There was a big exhibition, a curated one, together with the artists of the research lab. So this was the idea to kind of focus on one topic and invite specific positions that deal with something. And then I was working on finding like something that, I don't know, an image that could connect a lot of the issues that are like at this time present. Somehow I was inspired with this idea of the, I don't know, civilization burnout in a way. Everything has been extracted, society, individual, environment, data is being taken away from machines, and this is all contributing to this burnout feeling of like everybody is exhausted, everything is exhausted, and this is because also digital tools. But in some of the past AMROs, there was this idea of like reaction, protest, fighting back, and maybe sabotage and this kind of thing. So we like the idea was to say, hey, maybe this, at this point we reach this point of collapse where the data center burns. And there is no, like, all these machines that are there, they burn themselves. And maybe out of these ashes there is a flower coming out, no? So that's the very hippie idea of like, yeah, how what happens after, no? And like together with a few other curators that were also collected over the research lab year, and this is Lara Mejac, with whom I was collaborating, Servus and I were collaborating in Maribor for the Maribor International Computer Art Festival. Then Diane Prikop, who was part of the research lab, Noemi Garey, who is a curator from Berlin working at the Panke Gallery, that has been encounters in the over the past year together also with the fourth curator, Arianna Forte. We were having this inside joke of being conspiratorial with each other and kind of finding this subversive action through artistic and technological practice. I proposed them to collaborate, proposed them the topic and maybe a couple of artists as examples, and then we pulled it together somehow. And it has several artists that are actually from the AMRO community, from Sofia Braga, who has been part of the research lab, or Christina Gruber as well, two others that maybe just did the last research lab, Joanna Vremimoser with the fluidics work. And then we opened up to other positions that deal also with infrastructure, with society burnout, and but also individual ones. And so there are like several aspects of that. They deal with the environmental cost of the infrastructure. There is Mara Oscar Cassian, an Italian artist who works with research on the incel communities and the hypertoxic behaviors they have with their AI girlfriends.
2: You mentioned that the exhibition will feature some art out of the AMRO community. In the last episode, Eileen said it's

0: opening at a lot of different places in Linz. So, and this is, I think, is this interesting part of it, that it connects on one side with this local communities and brings in a lot of people from outside of Linz. And you have this 5 days of discussions and lectures and workshops and screenings and performances you will see and hear. It is actually really big when you are once in it.
1: As you mentioned, not only the exhibition is part of the festival, also workshops and lectures and also performances. Gabriella, you mentioned you were more into the performance part of things. You know a little bit more about that. Maybe you want to talk about it and connect how this year's motto influenced what performances will be at the festival.
2: Since, I don't know, the beginning of AMRO, this space of conviviality has been very important, like having music and also projects that deal with performance format or sound. This year, in contrast to the last one, we will have just one evening, that is the Nightline, and this one is closing the whole festival. During the days, there's a lot of input, a lot of things happening, so mainly the focus is there, and then the last night we will just relax and enjoy. We have projects mainly from the open call that are coming from the community, and also, I mean, I don't know if we mentioned, but like this community is stable along the years, is also evolving and growing, but it's nice to see like some known faces again. So we have things from live coding, of course, to experimental electronics, and all the concerts are like a stage situation.
0: Yeah. It will be, as you said, relaxing, but I would add it's also challenging at the same time.
2: Why?
0: Because it will start early and it will end late. And there are so many different performances planned, like like live coding. There is, can I already mention names? Like,
2: you can. Yes. Make a spoiler.
0: Like, yeah, like a group called Buster Gang, and they are live coding together on the stage. And I'm already really curious, it's like a bigger group, how they are going to achieve this. But at the same time, there is an artist from Greece living in the Netherlands called Mitzitron. Mitzitron has actually a background in jazz music, but then turned really interested in also like experimental electronics, working with live coding, but then turning back to the rebetiko, the traditional music of Greek minorities, and combining this together. Yeah. Then there are two local live coders. They live code everywhere. In Linz, you can see them often, but it's always an interesting experience, called Gorka and Sule.
2: I can talk for Adele and Remy. Yeah, they are like making visuals and very crazy music. At this point where we are recording, there are some things that are not confirmed. We have Helene Blondel, who is making amazing synthesizers.
0: DIY synthesizers. They are like very sculptural and fragile construction. And it's a concept that is not only interesting to hear, but also to see.
2: All the proposals come from this attitude of DIY and open source tools. And we were not including projects that don't align with that, because for us, it's also important to show everything that can be done from this perspective, and sometimes you need to make this differentiation.
3: Exactly, and one of the aspects of AMRO is that like this skill sharing between the community, like it's not only the artwork, the lecture or the performance, but then there is the workshop series. Every day there are like more or less 4 or 5 workshops, and some of them are also very technical. For example, with Pasta Gang, you actually learn how to do this live coding with the environment that they work with and they developed. So that is one of the important point of the festival, that yeah, everybody meets, and then you kind of get to know maybe also new projects, new tools, new strategies, and more like this approach of sharing knowledge and sharing ways to do things. That is maybe another aspect that is very unique to AMRO. I mean, in many other places, the artist as a genius is very present as an ideology or as an ideal of how the artist comes with a specific new way of doing things. And actually, like, maybe if we want to describe the community in a very, like, down to the earth, is that everybody or most of the people that come to AMRO, they are very aware that they are not inventors and they come out of

0: nowhere with a brilliant idea, but they are all embedded in a system. They're all embedded within the community of practice. They learn from somebody, they transform, and they make an output, and somebody else will come and learn from what they do, and then they make something else. So it's like this relational approach to knowledge and to skills. This is what we also do in the workshop program. So like there is overlap between the performances, and then also some other, like some artworks, and then there is the workshop that supports this exchange of knowledge and practices and skills.
1: It's aesthetical, but it's also not only about the tools or the media, because it's not about making a fetish out of it, but it's also an attitude and an approach to technology and a statement. It comes from like critical thinking, feminism, like also this makes the community, like all the discourse that is ongoing in relation to the program, it's made to fail or for things to break and to make experiments.
2: I know the program isn't out and I know there's still some unknown factors, but maybe you can think of one or two program points that you are most excited about this edition, or even maybe an artwork you were inspired when you were curating.
1: I mean, I am very excited about the work of Helen Blondell. I wanted to share this work with everyone because I thought, yeah, it's coming from awareness of the tools and a different discourse. It's a whole system. It's not only like shiny instruments. Yeah, and then in this case, I think in her work also aesthetics matter. And it's a nice thing to see that the shape also attracts and talks, but not in a superficial way.
0: There is one project that is not only done by one artist, but is more like, feels like a collaborative thread, where I think a lot of attention and it is getting activated. It was initiated by Christina Gruber, that I already mentioned is in the Burnout Machine, but it becomes some sort of transversal project. Christina observes one field next to Linz from a tiny city, which is called Kronstorf, where Google bought a gigantic piece of land. And for many years, this was not built. Like they built the tiny forest to compensate for emissions. They are starting to build a gigantic data center. And Christina is going to exhibit one work that is some sort of documentation of how it was 10 years ago, how it is now connected to the soil that is being, that's a very fertile area that's next to the Enns River, which is also a river that will power through the hydroelectric plant the gigantic Google data center that needs as much as electricity as the whole city of Linz or something like that. It's enormous, and you see it and it's like you can't speak.
3: For me, some of the highlights, I mean, they're only highlights, but I will mention now some. I think it will happen on Thursday. There is a lecture by Raphael Albert, a local lawyer from Linz, like a local hero.
0: Service member.
3: And he specialized on privacy laws. And he will give a lecture on the current state of AI regulations in the EU framework. So it's not only artistic or different activist input. It is also like a local lawyer explaining us what is happening in this EU regulation. And at the same day, on Thursday, I think there will be then in the evening some performances by students from the Art University deconstructing in a very humorous way different AI programs and software. And I think this will be like very entertaining and somehow connected.
2: I want to ask a question because we already talked about becoming unreadable, we're talking about maybe disappearing kind of or resistance. How do you think one does become unreadable? What would you say would be the first step for someone to become unreadable?
0: I think one of the easiest things that we can do nowadays to become unreadable is to write by hand. And this is like very something, you know, this is kind of gesture that shifts things. I mean, handwriting has been like a very powerful technology for millennia, and now we kind of lost it, no? And we are used to this very standardized fonts and way of writing, and kind of that, and we think this is the best way to understand each other. But if you I was always fascinated when you would go to the doctor and they will write you these things that you need to take, then you will go to the pharmacy to get the thing, and the doctor will write in such an unreadable way that the thing, and you have no idea what's there, but then the magic happened in the pharmacy and the apotheca, they will just take this piece of paper with something, some graphic design artwork, and then they will interpret it, and for me it was very fascinating. So I think like becoming readable right by hand.
1: I mean, I think this being readable, it's maybe one of the fears that is spreading as technologies get better. It's kind of possible to read everything, maybe even doctor's handwriting. But I mean, for me personally, it's something about having an internal life as well as external, and like social context impose certain behaviors and dynamics that are part of our life for sure, and then there's the other part that is reflective and having like consciousness about what we choose and so on. And personalizing this process, how you express yourself and how you reflect on things and how you research on things, can maybe create this like more unique approach to experience life. And I think like more and more all these tools are making a lot of pressure on us, and they are forcing us also and not giving any option to choose. Like sometimes, yeah, the hardware you buy already includes the technology you don't want to use, but it's too late for you. So finding alternatives, like I also think this handwriting gesture is beautiful. Because we also like start forgetting these things that we know. And this living offline, it's also very important. Being creative in every step.
3: To become unreadable, you need to know what you actually can read. So I think maybe we need to understand actually what is reading. And to read something, to come back to what Davide said, we need to write something. And maybe we just should write less. And then we cannot read it at all.
0: Yes, that's a very good point.
1: Non-existent text.
0: The less text.
1: There's nothing to read.
0: And I think that I see that. I agree with that, with this idea of like how much things do we need? You know, how much digital technologies, how much vision and stuff.
3: I mean, to also say here, because privacy is still so important topic, and what is in German called the Datensparsamkeit, that you really should like only save this what you think is really necessary. And there were times like in 1943 where a group of resistance fighters in Amsterdam made an attack on the people registry to destroy all the religious data, because it was there, and we know what happened. And sometimes there is so much things are there to read nowadays about us that can be also so really dangerous. So it is also to become unreadable. We also need to think about the process that already starts with writing and saving certain data, to be here more conscious about ourselves, about our communities of people in danger, of what is actually readable in our society.
0: And if I can add a second tiny round or a second point, I think for me the one important feature or aspect of the title is of becoming unreadable is not the unreadability itself, is the becoming, is the fact that is a process, and it's the fact that we, you know, it's a constant negotiation and observation of what are the things that kind of are out there that that could become less readable or less obvious or less data intensive or less structured, you know. So it's more becoming than reaching a state of unreadability, because Yeah, once you have that, as we know, once we have the unreadability status, that there could be some technology, some people or whatever that can try to decipher or read out stuff out of that. But it's more like the question, you know, like the how do I challenge myself and I maybe put myself in an uncomfortable position of reevaluating what I think it's the actual system of value. Some of them maybe stay, of course, because we, you know, if we agree on, if we are still consistent, maybe, or we question what are the important things that are around us as a community, is like maybe understanding each other, or like empathy, or like love, or these kind of things. Of course, they will stay, but it should not be taken for granted. And I think that's why this becoming, this questioning part is also very important.
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I wake and stir a little. 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Yes, I fear, I dread, will we ever feel again? 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Have faith, believe, it's so hard these days. Yes, I fear, I dread, will we ever feel again? And I hold you close, I hold you close. We start below, but stand alone. I hold you close. No matter what, just keep me near. It's all we got. Just have no fear. Yes, I fear. I dread. Will we ever feel again? I fear. I dread. Will we ever feel again? I fear, I dread.

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1: Hello and welcome to Fempoem. Today I will read an essay that I wrote about mermaids. It's called A Radio Essay on the Cultural History of Mermaids or the Song of Sirens. In the undane myth of both ancient and medieval lore, the story revolves around a water nymph becoming human through the love and the marriage of a man. The man's infidelity leads to his death, and Undine returns to the water. In Paracelsus' telling, Undine gains an immortal soul through her love for a man. He assigns the myth of the so-called woman, embodied in Undine, to nature, while consciousness is attributed to man, who, through Undine, attains a connection to nature. He understood this as an allegorical personification of an alchemical process, the birth of the soul. Undine's soul shatters when she's betrayed. In an alchemical reading, this could mean when humans betray nature, nature dies, and with it, the human heart itself. I think here of indigenous people whose existence is under threat. In times of climate change, wildfires, deforestation, wars, genocides, and the extinctions of species, this theme is especially urgent. Our bodies are also part of nature. In modernity, the aquatic being associated with the so-called feminine loses its mystical clarity. Mermaids, water women, nymphs, and ordains appear in art and literature as fractured, melancholic and broken figures. The later ordain myth reveals how deeply the existence of feminine-coded beings or feminine-red beings in Ryup narrative tradition becomes bound to the illusion of love and to a man's claim of possession. To speak of love here is misleading. What we witness is rather an objectification and sexualization of complex water beings, grounded in desire, possession, and so many projections of erotic and often colonial fantasies. The German word Meerjungfrau, sea virgin, sounds outdated. The term Jungfrau, virgin, was originally a social status, a condition of an unmarried woman. The transformation from water being to woman reflects a broader epistemic shift. In many European legends, the water nymph loses her tongue as soon as she steps onto land into the nation state and grows human feet. Her mute survival becomes existentially tied to a man's action. In the moment she got chosen by him, she loses the ability to glide through water, dive into the ocean's depth, discover treasures and monsters with her companions, and she fully loses her ability to speak. Though the myth, especially in the text Undine geht, Undine goes by Ingeborg Bachmann, also tells of language itself, becoming either a place of salvation or of downfall. The loss of one's own voice is the sacrificial offering of this encounter in the name of love. The moment Undine steps onto land, her body becomes isolated from her system of safety. She resembles a plump fish caught by an angler, and yet, going back underwater, Undine eludes every form, every claim of ownership. In a queer feminist and post-structural reading, she becomes the emblem of a mode of being that slips away from all ascriptions, preserving an openness and unavailability that no gaze can fix. Underwater, she reconnects with her creativity, with her pleasure of constructing and weaving new worlds. In seas, lakes, or rivers, her network is intricate. She's part of an organism, a swarm, constantly expanding its territory like a spider and knowing many possibilities of embodied articulation. Gilles Deleuze did not see sirens as women or seductresses, but as forces of deterritorialization. I think we can switch into mermaid mode and think of it as an affect, as force, as slipping into our oceanic skin and creating new worlds. The forces of the writer Ingeborg Bachmann appear here as well, ink flowing from her pen, cultivating a territory underwater, in the in-between where freedom and a form of intimacy with oneself becomes possible. Down there underwater, she can just be herself and hear her own heart beating and her lungs breathing underwater. Anaïs Nin wrote, "I must be a mermaid. I have no fear of depth and a great fear of a shallow living." For Bachmann, the man becomes distraction, a source of suffering, causing more worries or troubles than life-affirming inspiration. At the same time, the man appears as a multiplicity named Hans, emerging in different costumes and voices. These painful encounters are channeled into writing. Yet her love is not for Hans. It belongs to the oceanic writing. She writes, "I exist only when I write. I'm nothing when I do not write." Ingeborg Bachmann's Undine Goes, or Undine Geht, becomes a voice of resistance. Undine speaks and returns to herself, not as an object. Returning to the sea becomes an act of self-assertion. But it is a self that cultivates and loves multitudes. The autobiographical expands into collective echo. The personal remains political as long as structures of silence persist, as Audre Lorde reminds us. Mermaids exist worldwide. Mami Wata in Ghana, Oshun among the Yoruba in Nigeria, and numerous water deities in Japan. These figures portray feminine-coded beings as sovereign and powerful, in stark contrast to the European versions. Snakes, mermaids, and women have often been associated with danger, betrayal, and seduction, an ambivalence of power, fear, and admiration. Mermaids are the fluid of life itself, that which lures, nourishes, and gives, and devours. Immersing oneself in water symbolizes withdrawal. Fixed identities and projections dissolve. What remains is multiplicity becoming fluidity beyond predetermined roles. Underwater survives no concept of love that includes violence, not even the violence of absence. Beneath the surface lies a darkness without night, an image of the unconscious from which intuition and creative power emerge. Immersion creates a silence. One is entirely with oneself. In Bachmann's text Undine Goes, Undine Geht, grief can be read as resistance, a refusal to accept a concept of love that contains violence. As bell hooks insists, love that includes violence is not love. The writer leaves the man and goes back to writing. She goes back in her territory, underwater. Franz Kafka inspired Deleuze through his text about the silence of the sirens to think of them no longer as subject, but as forces, affects and effects. Sirens do not belong to the order of the subject, but to pre-linguist, pre-historical dimensions of affect and interruption. The mermaids are an event, the event itself, a power that blocks or produces resonance, a moment of transformation, of presence. Kafka radicalizes this moment by stripping the sirens of their defining attribute, their song. His sirens are silent. This silence produces a radical asymmetry. The sirens know. Odysseus knows nothing. More precisely, he doesn't even know that he does not know. What appears as calm is in fact exposure. For Kafka, power is strongest where it does not threaten, does not explain, does not justify. There is no defense against silence. So silence can be very violent for him. Maurice Blanchard wants to stay a moment longer with the song itself before it falls silent. The sirens did sing, he writes, but in a way that did not satisfy. Their song only pointed in a direction, towards where true singing would one day somewhere else truly begin. It was incomplete by nature. And this incompleteness was the source of its tremendous power. Their song was not inhuman noise. It was something stranger. It resembles human singing so closely that it made every listener suspect that all human song is, at its root, something not quite human. As if the sirens held up a mirror to our voices, and we suddenly could not recognize ourselves in it. What their song revealed was a kind of abyss. Each word opened the depth, and those who hear it were lured not by pleasure but by a vertiginous promise of a beyond, a place beyond song, beyond self, beyond time, a desert at the heart of music. This is why Blanchard says the sirens could not simply be defeated, even conquered by the cunning of technology and rope and wax. They did not let Odysseus go free. They lured him to where he could not rest, and hidden in the hull of the Odyssey, they seduced not only him, but all who ever read that journey into a voyage that is no longer simply told, but is the telling itself. To encounter the imaginary, Blanchard's great theme in his book, The Song of the Sirens, is not to enter a world of fantasy. It is to enter a space where the distance between here and there, between now and then, becomes the very substance of experience. The encounter never fully arrives. It is always still coming. Always already past, and yet it is present in a sudden, breathtaking way, like a wave that collapses before you can name it. So maybe he talks about presence. This is the time of the sea. It is also the time of great writers, not chronological, not linear, but metaphorical. The waves repeat and rupture at once. An endless dance of collapsing, folding, and beginning anew. Blanchard calls it the secret law of the mouth. It moves towards a point that has no fixed reality, that exists outside the movement towards it, and yet it is this very point that gives the whole journey its pull, its gravity, its reason to begin. The myth cannot start until it reaches what it is moving towards, and yet only the movement itself creates the space in which that destination becomes real. This is the logic of water. You cannot hold it. You can only move within it. You can swim in it or dive in it. You can touch it by not holding onto it, and it touches you and doesn't hold on to your skin forever. Perhaps the sirens were always singing towards a space where the encounter with the imaginary becomes possible, not towards seduction, not destruction, but a place where transformation is not a threat, but an opening, always present. In each of us lives a small ocean, a rhythmic tension, a form of creativity that unfolds beyond chronological time, waves that collapse, fold, begin again, and the sirens, they do not wait at the edge of the world to destroy us. They are the creative life-affirming forces that remind us that there is depth we have not yet reached, a song we have not yet sung, a story we haven't yet written or told, a beautiful, handsome, kind, inspiring lover we haven't kissed yet, the mermaid novel or vampire story we haven't written yet. Let's retreat underwater to be able to listen to our breath, the silent altar of words, as Bataille called it. A whole new world waits for me, for you, for us, in the sea of life. Under my oceanic skin, I hear a water snake hissing, I once wrote, whispering to go underwater. As Ingeborg Bachmann writes, I'm underwater, underwater. And I encourage you, dear listeners, to dare to dive underwater and to protect your peace.

0: though. 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

returned. He was different, challenged, but could not explain just what had happened. 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A man. With all its connotations, the whereabouts and in-betweens, there were certain things he could and could not do.